Well, thanks so much for listening along this Saturday on Classical King. I'm Maggie Malloy, filling in for Peter Newman. Well, if you want to make it in the music business these days, you gotta know a thing or two about marketing. Like it or not, you gotta be able to package and sell your music to an audience. Mozart understood this, even back in 18th century Vienna. That's why, when he first arrived in town, he made a name for himself by producing his own concerts. He rented the venues, hired the musicians, sold the tickets, composed the music. Mozart did it all. And he put himself center stage at the piano for the premiere of all of his newest works, cementing himself as Vienna's next big musical star. Not only that, but Mozart made it his business to know his audience. Some people were just casual listeners, there for a little entertainment and socializing. Others were highbrow music critics and connoisseurs, and he needed to create music that could satisfy both. He had no problem winning over either camp with music like this. Mozart's Piano Concerto No. 13 in C, performed here by Murray Pariah, leading the English Chamber Orchestra.

0: Mozart's Piano Concerto No. 13 in C. Murray Pariah, the pianist leading the English Chamber Orchestra. Coming up ahead on Classical King, a little lullaby from the French countryside.
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0: Glad to have you listening along this Saturday on Classical King. I'm Maggie Malloy, filling in for Peter Newman. A little postcard next from the French countryside. Joseph Canteloube transports us there in this music. Waterfalls, gusts of wind, misty fog, the crickets, even the subtle shimmer of moonlight served as inspirations as Joseph Canteloube composed his Songs of the Auvergne. He wanted this music to reflect the very landscape and spirits of the place where these songs came from. From that collection, we'll hear next this Brezerola, or Lullaby, from Songs of the Auvergne by Joseph Canteloube. Marvis Martin is our soprano.

A little lullaby from the French countryside, that Brezerola from the Songs of the Auvergne by Joseph Canteloube. Marvis Martin was our soprano with the Auvergne Orchestra, led by Jean-Jacques Cantereau, here on Classical King. Coming up ahead, a gentle giant. We'll hear a musical instrument that sounds gentle and sweet, but that can withstand over 2,000 pounds of pressure. That's coming up just a little after 6 o'clock. First, though, tick-tock, tick-tock. Musicians are used to keeping time. The click of the metronome is a constant in many a practice room. But the stoic march of time also served as inspiration, in a way, for Joseph Haydn as he composed our next symphony. Now, this symphony actually preceded the invention of the metronome, but still, it got the nickname the clock, because of a ticking rhythm in the second movement. Listen for the tick-tock of the clock in Joseph Haydn's Symphony No. 101 in D, The Clock. The Danish Chamber Orchestra, led here by Adam Fischer.

0: Joseph Haydn's Symphony No. 101 in D, known as the clock because of a ticking rhythm in the second movement. We heard the Danish Chamber Orchestra led by Adam Fischer.
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0: Well, I hope you're having a lovely, sunny Saturday. Thanks for spending a bit of it with Classical King. I'm Maggie Malloy, filling in for Peter Newman. Up next, a gentle giant. You know, the harp may sound angelic and sweet, but it is a strong and sturdy instrument. A standard concert harp can actually withstand over 2,000 pounds of pressure. Its soundboard is under tremendous tension from all of its 47 strings. George Frideric Handel, drawing on the instrument's more dainty and delicate qualities in his harp concerto in B-flat, performed here by Valérie Milhaud with Les Violons d'Oie, led by Bernard Labadie.

George Frideric Handel's Harp Concerto in B-flat. Valerie Milhaud, the harpist, with Le Violon d'Oie, led by Bernard Labadie. Thanks for listening along this Saturday on Classical King 98.1. Up next, we flip open the pages of a stormy romance novel. This music brimming with spontaneity, passion, and plenty of drama. It's Johannes Brahms' Rhapsody in B minor, in the hands here of pianist Radu Lupu.

0: All the colors of the orchestra translated to the piano keyboard in Johannes Brahms' Rhapsody in B minor, performed by Radu Lupu.
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0: Thanks for spending a bit of your Saturday with Classical King. I'm Maggie Malloy, filling in for Peter Newman. The music of friends, that's one way to describe chamber music. Small, intimate ensembles where it sounds like the musicians are engrossed in a riveting conversation, where you can be right up close to the action and really hear each musician's individual personality shine. We'll hear next a trio of friends, the violinist Joseph Swinson, harpsichordist John Gibbons, and cellist Elizabeth Anderson, performing Johann Sebastian Bach's Violin Sonata in E minor.

Johann Sebastian Bach's Violin Sonata in E minor, performed by violinist Joseph Swenson with harpsichordist John Gibbons and cellist Elizabeth Anderson. Thanks so much for spending a bit of your Saturday with 98.1 Classical King. Hey, do you have any good books on your summer reading list? Well, the summer of 1831, Hector Berlioz spent poring over the works of Lord Byron. While he was traveling in Rome, he would spend entire days at the Basilica of St. Peter's, cooling off indoors and drinking in the burning poetry of Lord Byron. His words, not mine. And one tale in particular stuck with Berlioz, The Corsair, about a pirate chief who sneaks into the Sultan's palace to try to rob him. He winds up being rescued by the Sultan's favorite mistress, and he steals her heart as well. Romance, adventure, and a dash of danger. You'll hear it all in The Corsair Overture by Hector Berlioz. The Lyon National Orchestra is led here by Leonard Slatkin.

The Corsair Overture by Hector Berlioz. The Lyon National Orchestra, led by Leonard Slatkin, here on Classical King. Well, this isn't a math test, it's music. And music is supposed to be fun. That was the advice given to Danny Howard by her friend and mentor, the bass player Flynn Adams. It became the guiding principle for our next composition. This is Coalescence by Danny Howard.

0: Coalescence by Danny Howard. The Royal Liverpool Philharmonic Orchestra, led by Pablo Urbina. I'm Maggie Malloy. I had a wonderful time playing Peter Newman this Saturday. Thanks so much for listening along. From the Top is next, here on Classical King.
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0: We just heard 18-year-old cellist Jan Vargas Nedvecki from Wilmette, Illinois, perform the third movement of Sonata in D Major by 18th-century composer Pietro Locatelli, arranged by 19th-century cellist Carlo Alfredo Piatti. Welcome to From the Top, where outstanding young musicians come to play. I'm your host, pianist Peter Dugan. Today's show toggles between pieces in major and minor keys. The distinction between the two is one of the first harmonic lessons we learn as young musicians, the concept and essential guide for shaping the overall character of a composition. I'm excited to hear how our young artists express the nuances of these tonalities in their performances today. The piece we just heard in the bright and sunny key of D major comes from the Baroque era, when a piece of music took on a specific emotional affect dictated by its key, along with tempo and phrasing. There's even a musical theory called the Doctrine of Affections from that time period. Now let's meet cellist Jan Vargas Nedvecki, who we just heard embracing the exuberance of Locatelli's D major sonata. Jan, hey, welcome to From the Top.
1: Thank you for having me.
0: I just love the energy you bring to this piece. You played it with so much creativity, charm, passion. It was a delight to play it with you.
1: It was really a delight to play with you too.
0: This piece is interesting because the original violin sonata it's based on is Baroque. And then Piatti was this virtuoso from the Romantic era. How does the music speak to you?
1: For me, it's really a combination of both. I feel like some sections feel so Baroque, but there's also some sections you can really tell it's Piatti writing it, especially, you know, those really virtuosic sections. I love to play them more romantic just to show the difference between the two composers.
0: Jan, could you actually play a spot that you feel sounds very Baroque?
1: Yeah, for sure.

0: Yeah, totally. It has that poise and lilt. Now give me something juicy and romantic. Yeah. So beautiful.
1: Yeah, I really love it.
0: How did you find your way to the cello?
1: My sister plays the piano. She got accepted to a music festival in Europe when she was about 15, so I was like 5. Our family all went with her. It was a festival called Musica Mundi in Belgium. She played a lot of chamber music there. My favorite instrument when I was, you know, listening to her groups was definitely the cello. It just felt so free and so natural, and the people who played it, they all came from the same teacher in Belarus. They all had like long hair and they played it.
0: Rock stars.
1: Kind of like rock stars. And I'm like, I want to play that instrument. So I came home and I started taking lessons.
0: Wow.
1: Coincidentally, I was accepted into the same music camp as my sister was. Musica Mundi in Belgium. So I went there.
0: Oh, full circle.
1: Yeah. And the same cello teacher that taught those people I was telling you about before, he gave me lessons there. And he was this Belarusian man, Vladimir Perlin, you know, and the lessons were very unique. It was very old school, very Russian style. But after that, he would come over here to Chicago from Belarus and live with us for 2 weeks for a couple of years. He was basically my teacher throughout the next few years until I found a new teacher here.
0: Wow. Do you speak any Russian?
1: I do, not very well, but I speak some Russian. I can understand it for sure.
0: Wow.
1: He only spoke Russian too.
0: Oh, so your lessons were only in Russian?
1: Oh, yes, yes.
0: That's pretty intense. What do you like to do when you take a break from practicing and from schoolwork?
1: When I'm traveling, I love to hike. Mm. That's really one of my favorite things.
0: Are you a speed hiker? Let me get to the top as quick as I can.
1: Oh, yeah.
0: Or
1: stop
0: and smell the roses?
1: Oh, no. I get to the top as quick as I can.
0: Okay.
1: Yeah.
0: You would leave me way in the dust then if we were hiking together. Jan, I think you've earned yourself the right to go take a hike if you'd like. You've just played so beautifully today. And thanks for sharing your joy with me and with all of our listeners.
1: Thank you so much.
0: 18-year-old Jan Vargas-Nedvetsky from Wilmette, Illinois.
2: In great contrast to the Locatelli, we will now hear the stormy third movement of Beethoven's Sonata for Piano and Violin No. 4 in the unsettling key of A minor, performed by 16-year-old violinist Lily Sullivan from Bloomington, Indiana, with yours truly on the piano.

0: That was 16-year-old violinist Lily Sullivan from Bloomington, Indiana, performing the third movement of Beethoven's Sonata for Piano and Violin No. 4 in A minor, with me, Peter Dugan, on the piano. Now, let's meet Lily Sullivan herself. Lily, welcome to From the Top.
1: That was a beautiful performance.
2: Thank you. Thank you very much.
1: That was so much fun to play with you.
2: Thank you.
1: Where have you been honing your craft?
2: Well, particularly in chamber music, I study at the Music Institute of Chicago Academy.
1: And you're not from Chicago.
2: I'm not, no.
1: So what is that journey like?
2: It's a weekly 4.5 to 5 hour car drive, yeah.
1: So what makes it worth the time and the commitment?
2: I would say the connections and the learning experiences cultivated there most definitely make it worth it.
1: Yeah. How long have you been part of that program?
2: This is my fourth year with them, and it's such a privilege.
1: You mentioned the orchestra. You're the concertmaster of said orchestra?
2: I am, yes.
1: Congrats.
2: Thank you.
1: How long have you had the role?
2: Well, actually, I just got it. Yeah.
1: Wow.
2: Yeah.
1: Congratulations. Thanks. What does it feel like to hold that position of responsibility in a group that you've been a member of for a while?
2: It's really such a privilege because I know that our conductor is really wonderful and really meticulous. It was nice to take an audition and earn that and think, I've put in the work that I needed to. I'm learning a new skill.
1: Right, exactly. Do you come from a musical family, Lily?
2: I do not, no. My mom is a wildlife photographer. She does such extraordinary work. She travels to a lot of really interesting places. She specializes in big cats.
1: Oh my God.
2: Like tigers and such.
1: What's her prized photo that she's captured, her most prized?
2: Well, recently she had a photo of hers selected to be in the Remembering Tigers book that's coming out, and there's going to be an exhibition in London featuring that. So we're all so proud of her.
1: What would you say are the biggest challenges that you've already encountered on your journey as a young musician with professional aspirations?
2: Ooh, I would say one of my personal biggest challenges is not analyzing my playing as I'm giving a performance.
1: Yes.
2: Yeah. For me, what I noticed is, you know, anytime there would be a little imperfection or something that I wasn't quite pleased with, it would completely detract from the overall musical idea and the quality of the performance. And then I thought, you know, this isn't fair to me. This isn't fair to the composer. This isn't fair to the audience. I have to deliver a product that is whole in terms of integrity and musicianship.
1: Totally. I completely agree. Thank you, Lily, for that Beethoven performance. That will stay with me. It was so much fun.
2: Thank you. Thank you so much for having me. It was a privilege.
1: 17-year-old violinist and high school senior Lily Sullivan from Bloomington, Indiana.
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0: We're back with another piece in a major key, Bach's Prelude and Fugue in C major from Book 2 of The Well-Tempered Clavier. A new system of tuning had just been developed in this period, enabling the keyboard to be played in any key without needing to be retuned. Capitalizing on this innovation, Bach actually wrote 48 preludes and fugues, two for every major and minor key. Now, let's hear 17-year-old Caleb Sharkey from New York, New York, performing Bach's majestic Prelude and Fugue in C major, Book 2. Caleb, whenever you're ready, please take it from the top.

0: That was 17-year-old pianist Caleb Sharkey from New York, New York, performing Bach's Prelude and Fugue in C major from Book 2 of The Well-Tempered Clavier. Caleb, welcome to From the Top.
1: Thank you.
0: I hear the intelligence in your playing, the clarity of the lines and the polyphony. There's also sensitivity to harmony and nuance, and you bring yourself to the music.
1: Thank you very much.
0: Let's talk a little bit about what it means to play Bach, especially as a pianist, as someone who's playing this modern instrument.
1: Well, so for this piece specifically, one of the things that I really love about it is it really transcends a piano. When I play the piece, I can hear it on an organ because I think there's just this huge, grandiose sound. That's what I try to think about when I'm starting the piece.
0: Yeah, I heard the fullness. In general, is Bach a favorite for you?
1: Yeah, I mean, many people think that Bach is too mathematical or cerebral. I, in the past, maybe had that view, but over time, as I started to listen to him more and play him more and study him, I realized the beauty in it. And it isn't just the natural beauty of these pieces, but the beauty of these crazy mathematical things that he does. There is something beautiful about that too.
0: Right. What about some of the specific challenges of playing a Bach fugue? Have you played many?
1: I've played a few, like maybe five or six, yeah. Something my teacher has me do every time I start learning a fugue is to identify all the subjects when they come in. The subject is the main, I guess, idea of the piece, because sometimes they can be really hidden, like in between the different voices and stuff. It's a little bit of a scavenger hunt.
0: Caleb, would you share with our listeners your musical journey, where it started and how you got to this moment?
1: I guess it started when I was around six or seven. My mom is an amateur pianist, so we have a piano at home. My first lessons were with my mom, but then I started studying with her teacher too, which was a great experience. And I also took a violin for like 2 or 3 years somewhere in the middle of
0: Oh, wow. I didn't know that.
1: When I was like 9 or 10, maybe. I kept along with piano the whole way because it was sort of like my first love. Just something about those keys. Then another notable aspect of my musical journey is when I was at the Metropolitan Opera Children's Chorus.
0: Yeah.
1: That was definitely a huge part of my musical education. I learned a ton from that.
0: How many years were you taking part in the children's chorus at the Met?
1: Well, I was probably there for 3 to 4 years, but I was auditioning and singing in actual operas for 2 seasons, I think. So I did 6 productions.
0: So we're talking to someone who has performed on the stage at the Metropolitan Opera over 60 times. That's so cool. Which production was most memorable when you think back on it?
1: Well, I think for my musical journey and like my education, Magic Flute, it was a solo role. Unfortunately, I never made it on stage for that production. I was the understudy, or they call it the cover.
0: The cover.
1: I was very upset at the time because I just really wanted to be, they're like these three creatures on the stage. They have like these weird tattoos and stuff. And
0: oh, that's the Drei Näbchen, right?
1: The three boys.
0: The three boys.
1: Yeah.
0: That's one of the most beautiful moments of the opera.
1: Yeah. I was upset at the time, but I think it taught me how to handle rejection and, you know, that not everything you can get easily. So
0: yeah,
1: it was
0: right.
1: An important life lesson.
0: Right. For sure. I understand you're also beginning to explore composition. Any projects that you've been composing that you're excited about?
1: Well, actually, something very exciting I've been working on is an opera.
0: Whoa.
1: I started it at the beginning of last year. I'm still working on it. It's a massive project. It's based on The Great Gatsby, the book, because I read that in English class in 10th grade, and I really loved it.
0: That's a great idea. Well, Caleb, thank you so much for spending this time with us. The performance was amazing, and it's so nice to chat.
1: Thank you. You too.
0: 17-year-old pianist, singer, and composer Caleb Sharkey from New York, New York. 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
2: Hi, this is Gretchen Nielsen, Executive Director from the Top. 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

0: Well, I hope you're enjoying From the Top here on 98.1 Classical King. I'm Maggie Malloy. I'll be your host coming up at 8 o'clock for 2 hours of new and experimental music on Second Inversion. Hope you'll join me for some ear-expanding sounds coming up at 8 o'clock here on Classical King.
1: Welcome back to From the Top, where outstanding young musicians come to play. I'm your host, pianist Peter Dugan. It's so great to be with all of you this week and every week, thanks to the generosity of Susan and Gerald Slavitt. Today we've been enjoying a stellar group of young musicians whose repertoire alternates between canonical pieces in major and minor keys. Now we have an exciting new composition by 16-year-old Jack Kent Cook young artist, composer and violinist Malik Muhammad from Chicago, Illinois. We'll now hear the first movement of Malik Muhammad's string quartet, Magnitude, written and recorded in 2024. The performers are Marion Mayuga and Matt Masaccio on violin, Mason Spencer on viola, and Francisco Malaspin on cello.

0: Francisco Malespín on the cello. And now, let's meet this accomplished composer, violinist, and Jack Kent Cook young artist. Malik, welcome to From the Top.
1: Thank you, thank you. Thank you for having me.
2: This is such a beautiful piece you've written.
1: Thank you.
2: And the creativity you brought to the ensemble. String quartets have been written for hundreds of years now, but you did things I've never heard with the way that you incorporate rhythmic elements, the sort of repeating ostinatos. It's very unique. It feels like very you.
1: Thank you, thank you.
2: Can you describe the intention of the first movement?
1: Okay, so the first movement is my favorite. It's the movement I was most excited to compose. It's inspired from Strung by Jesse Montgomery. When composing this piece, I worked really closely with her. So Strung has a really kind of special place in my heart. With a lot of Jesse Montgomery's pieces, she uses non-conventional ways of showing forth her music.
2: Right, like extended techniques on the instrument.
1: Yeah, I knew I wanted to do something like that.
2: So you wanted to use a rhythmic percussive element.
1: Yeah. Obviously, you can't write the beat on the back of the violin or the viola into the score. So when I was hearing it, I plugged a drum set in. That's how I wanted to imitate the violin, viola, and cello players. So the stomping and then the knocking on the back of the instrument.
2: So you kind of get a bass drum and a snare drum.
1: Yeah, yeah.
2: Yeah, I love the way it turned out.
1: I was really nervous. It took a while for it to come together. I'm really thankful for the musicians. They did an amazing job.
2: When was the first moment when you felt like, I think I just composed a piece of music?
1: The first time I kind of had an experience with composition, we were in this recital playing Let My People Go. My music teacher at the time, Phyllis Calderon, she was working with my brother and I was bored. So I kind of played the melody in like a higher key. And she said that sounded really nice. She let me play that melody on stage when they performed. I was 7, so you know, I didn't do much composition after that.
2: Sure.
1: During quarantine, I was with the program Chicago From Scratch. They worked with me over a period of like 8 weeks online. I didn't have a composing software, so they shared their screen. I told them what I wanted in the piece.
2: Wow, I see.
1: They were really hands-on.
2: What's a favorite experience that you've had as a composer?
1: After finally getting done with composing the piece and getting to hear it live, it's really rewarding, especially because the program I use, it sounds really robotic. So you can't really kind of hear much emotion behind it.
2: Right. The musicians breathe life into your imagination. I know you are a young man of many, many accomplishments, many interests. Could you share one or two of those other passions with me?
1: I really enjoy architecture. I was with an architecture program called ACE, Architecture, Construction, Engineering in Chicago. And then I love plants. I got into it a little after quarantine. I'd have some rare plants in my room. Like I have a variegated monstera. I have a lot of variegated philodendrons. I really just have tropical plants. My room stays very hot and humid, and there's a lot of 24-hour grow lights in my room.
2: So does that interfere with your sleep?
1: I've kind of learned to just like live with it.
2: Malik, thank you so, so much for sharing your composition with us today, for spending some time chatting with me. We're happy to have you as part of the From the Top family.
1: Thank you for having me. This was a really great opportunity.
0: 16-year-old Jack Kent Cook young artist, composer, and violinist Malik Mohammed from Chicago, Illinois. Composed by Claude Debussy, who loved the black keys of the piano, this next piece is in the key of G-flat major, supporting his recognizably dreamy, warm, and resonant palette. Let's now drift into a performance of Green from his song cycle Ariette Oubliée by 17-year-old soprano Violet Paris Hilmer from Brooklyn, New York. I'll be performing with Violet on the piano. Are you ready?
3: I'm ready.
2: I'm so looking forward to making music together. Shall we take it from the top?
3: Yes.
2: Let's do it.

0: You just heard Claude Debussy's Green from his song cycle Ariette Oubliée, performed by 17-year-old soprano Violet Paris Hilmer from Brooklyn, New York, with yours truly on the piano. Violet, welcome to From the Top. What a joy to play with you.
1: Thank you. I'm happy to be here.
2: Let's talk a little bit about this text. It's a beautiful poem by Verlaine. What is its essential content?
1: I am presenting my love to someone who I'm interested in, and I have all these emotions that come with it, mostly excitement, but there's also like fear and anxiety about what they're going to say and how they'll feel about what I'm saying. And
2: yeah, don't break my heart.
1: Yeah,
2: right?
1: Don't break my heart. I'm taking a risk.
2: Right.
1: And so it's a real journey. There's so many shifts. The ending is like, just let me rest here a while in this bliss.
2: Yeah, yeah. Is there something in particular that interests you in the piece?
1: Probably my favorite moment is when I say, still ringing from your kisses. I float up to like a G flat, I think.
2: Yeah.
1: Crazy.
2: Yeah. Are you particularly drawn to this kind of impressionistic French music?
1: Mm-hmm. Yeah. I'm trying to learn the whole song cycle right now.
2: What do you think it is about this kind of repertoire that makes it especially attractive to you?
1: It's not always so direct. You have to do a lot of text work to find the inner monologue of the piece, which I love.
2: When did you first become aware that singing was more than just a hobby?
1: Right before the pandemic, I was in a musical called Once Upon the Mattress. I played Lady Larkin. I wanted so badly to be one of the big belty roles. I didn't get a role like that because I don't have that kind of voice. Hmm. And that's when I sort of realized that I have a voice for classical music. In ninth grade, I auditioned for a role in a New York City opera production called The Garden of the Finzi Contini, the opera by Ricky Ian Gordon. I was the young version of Micole. I ended up doing this role with all these opera singers, and I just loved it.
2: You caught the bug from that.
1: Yeah, I'm really lucky.
2: I had the opportunity of seeing a YouTube video of your beautiful performance of the national anthem at the official 9/11 memorial service this year at Ground Zero. Wow. How did that amazing opportunity come about?
1: I was actually recommended to, I think, the music coordinator who went to my chorus director, and she recommended me 2 years ago. I didn't get it, but every year she would ask me to submit again. And so this was the year that they wanted me to do it. I think that it was fate, because 2 years ago, it wouldn't have been an election year, and probably not as many important people would have been there.
2: So who were these important people who were there?
1: Well, I had Kamala Harris and Joe Biden, the front row, with their hands on their hearts.
2: What was the most exciting or meaningful thing about singing at that event?
1: People are holding signs of the people that they lost, sobbing. No matter how you feel about the state of our country, all the people who were there who had lost their loved ones were filling that place in their heart. They were trying to fill that void. Mm-hmm. It really means a lot to them that someone's singing the national anthem and holding up the flag. I was not prepared for that. It was really touching to see so many people, regardless of their beliefs, come together to honor this thing that happened in our city.
2: It's a very classy rendition of the anthem, heartfelt and simple in a good way.
1: Yeah, I wasn't trying to do any flourish.
2: Right. I just want to reflect back to you that what I hear is that you have so much tenacity. It's just really impressive, and you're so humble about it all, too.
1: Oh, thank you.
2: Thank you for your beautiful performance today, for your keen intelligence and the good company.
1: Oh, thank you so much. I'm so happy to be here.
0: 17-year-old soprano Violet Paris Hilmer from Brooklyn, New York. Our final young artist today is another amazing Jack Kent Cooke young artist, 16-year-old cellist Nicholas Kim from Fort Lee, New Jersey. He and I will be performing the second movement of Shostakovich's cello sonata in D minor. While the sonata is in D minor, this scherzo is actually in A minor and journeys to some very unexpected tonal areas, including jarringly abrupt shifts to A flat major and G flat major, some of the most distant keys from the overall tonality of A minor. Here's 16-year-old cellist Nicholas Kim with me, Peter Dugan, on the piano, performing the frenzied second movement of Shostakovich's Cello Sonata in D minor.

0: That was the second movement of Shostakovich's Cello Sonata in D Minor, performed by 16-year-old cellist Nicholas Kim, with me, Peter Dugan, on the piano. Nick, welcome to From the Top.
1: Hello.
0: That was so much fun to play together.
1: Yeah.
0: You play with so much power. My 9-foot piano here could barely keep up with your sound. It's very physical. You brought so much to the piece. What excites you about performing it?
1: I would say the differences in every movement. It's like a different story. There's lots of parts in this movement that have a very quick change of character. I really like the harmonics. It reminds me of when I was younger.
0: Oh.
1: Because when you're younger, you usually just slide on the cello for fun. And that's kind of imitating that.
0: Can you actually play a little bit of that harmonic passage? And yeah, we can listen for that kind of boyish, playful quality. Nice. Yeah, and even what I'm playing at that part sounds almost like a children's tune. It's very simple, very innocent. And then, of course, other parts of this piece are like furious.
1: Yeah.
0: That contrast is definitely a really fun element. And you brought it out really well in your performance.
1: Thank you. Thank you. One of my teachers teaches a lot of younger kids that are in 5th grade, 6th grade. I told her that I enjoyed working with kids. So she gave me an opportunity.
0: That's great. What have you learned through your experiences as a teacher?
1: Patience is very important, because as a teacher, you can start to get impatient if your student doesn't do what you tell them right away.
0: Mm-hmm. What are some highlights for you musically? Performance experiences or any kind of musical moment?
1: This May at Manhattan School, I got to play Dvorak Cello Concerto with the orchestra.
0: Ooh.
1: So that was really fun.
0: With which orchestra?
1: The Philharmonic at Manhattan
0: School. The Manhattan School of Music?
1: Yeah.
0: Wow. Was that the pre-college orchestra?
1: Yeah.
0: So all of your peers?
1: Yeah, they're all playing with me.
0: Wow. So. That's like one of the greatest pieces of music ever written for cello.
1: Mm-hmm.
0: Cello is not your only instrument, right?
1: Yeah. I play the piano.
0: Which was first?
1: Piano was first, actually.
0: Yeah? How old were you when you started piano?
1: 4.
0: Wow.
1: I just started playing around.
0: Yeah, me too. That's when I started. When did you decide to add another instrument and why?
1: I would say a year after, because my other siblings all play piano with a string instrument. One of my sisters play violin and piano.
0: Right.
1: And the other used to play viola and piano.
0: Mm-hmm.
1: So
0: a cello would therefore complete the piano trio.
1: Mm-hmm.
0: So do you and your siblings play chamber music together?
1: Yeah, actually, we were in the New York Youth Symphony program as a piano trio.
0: Oh, cool.
1: But I have a younger brother now, which also plays viola. We play the piano quartet.
0: Now you've got piano quartets.
1: Yeah.
0: Where do you study music?
1: I study music at the Manhattan School of Music.
0: How long have you been doing that program?
1: Since 2015. So this year will be my 9th year.
0: Wow. So you were really young when you started there.
1: Yeah, yeah.
0: Are there any ways that you use your music experience and chops to help others?
1: Yeah, I participate in Solos and Luna Arts. We go to senior centers or hospitals to play for those with special needs.
0: Mm-hmm.
1: We played a series of concerts at Paramus Hospital.
0: Nice.
1: For people with Alzheimer's.
0: Wow. How was that experience for you?
1: It was really memorable because we played old pop songs. So we were hoping that they would remember. At one point, a lot of them were crying.
0: Wow.
1: And they started singing along.
0: Wow.
1: So that really stuck with me.
0: Well, Nick, before you go, I need to congratulate you. You are a Jack Kent Cook Young Artist. Congratulations.
1: Thank you.
0: Do you have an idea of what you want to do with the funds, or maybe you've already started to put them to work?
1: I would put most of my funds into renting my cello. I was planning on going to Korea for a summer camp.
0: Wow.
1: I was also planning on applying to music festivals.
0: Well, we're really happy to be able to support you in your musical journey.
1: Thank you so much.
0: Thanks for being on the show.
1: Thank you.
0: 16-year-old cellist Nicholas Kim from Fort Lee, New Jersey. And that's our show for today, folks. Clearly, all of these works are major, whatever key they're in. And so are our young musicians, who we thank with all our hearts for their artistry and deep commitment to excellence. I'll leave you with a from-the-top flashback from 2005 of the Chicago Children's Choir and the Chicago Youth Symphony's Encore Chamber Orchestra performing Simple Gifts and Zion's Walls from Old American Songs, arranged, of course, by Aaron Copland and set in the bucolic pastoral keys of A-flat and F major, respectively. As always, thank you for listening, and please join me, Peter Dugan, next week on From the Top.

We'd like to thank our engineers for this episode, Gene Nemirovsky and Max Lebien at WFMT, and Daniel Bui at Sound on Sound Studios. Thanks to the Chicago Symphony Orchestra's Young Composers Initiative, the Negaunee Music Institute at the CSO, and the Civic Orchestra of Chicago. A heartfelt thank you to the Jack Kent Cook Foundation. 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
3: Glad to have you along for some new music discoveries here on Second Inversion on Classical King. I'm Maggie Malloy. Well, classical music can sometimes get a bad rap for being a little stuffy. Polite music played with pinkies up, right? Well, the composer Wayne Alpern says in his music he hopes to open the window a little bit and let in some fresh air. Find inspiration in the everyday ways and places that people experience music. He has that in common with the composer Béla Bartók, who just a couple generations earlier found so much inspiration in the folk music and dances of his native Hungary. It inspired Wayne Alpern to dig into his own musical roots a bit, bring in threads of jazz and blues and ragtime to his compositions. He says that for him, when his music succeeds, its reward is less of an applause and more of a smile. We'll hear Wayne Alpern paying tribute to Béla Bartók in this chorale that draws on Bartók's Concerto for Orchestra. A performance here from the Times Square Brass Quintet, the music of Wayne Alpern here on Second Inversion.

Wayne Alpern's Chorale, inspired by Béla Bartók's Concerto for Orchestra. We heard the Times Square Brass Quintet here on Second Inversion on Classical King. Well, there is no light without darkness, no sun without the moon, no north without south, and no east without west. But Dmitri Shostakovich took it one step further with our next symphony. It's music that explores the idea that there is no life without death. His Symphony No. 14 sets 11 poems meditating on themes of death and the ways that it gives beauty, meaning, and urgency to life. As Shostakovich's own health began failing in the 1960s, and as he gradually neared the end, he composed quite feverishly in his final years, the act of creation being his way of holding on to life. We'll hear next that Symphony No. 14 by Dmitri Shostakovich, performed here by soprano Gal James and baritone Alexander Vinogradov with the Royal Liverpool Philharmonic Orchestra, led by Vasily Petrenko.

Dmitri Shostakovich's Symphony No. 14, exploring 11 poems on themes of death. We heard soprano Gail James with bass Alexander Vinogradov, and the Royal Liverpool Philharmonic Orchestra, led by Vasily Petrenko. Thanks for spending your Saturday night with Second Inversion here on Classical Kink. I'm Maggie Malloy, glad to be your host for hopefully some new musical discoveries. We'll hear some new music composed for a very old instrument next. The harpsichord dates back to the late 14th century, an early precursor to the piano. And the biggest difference lies under the hood. Inside a piano, the strings are struck with a hammer, but inside a harpsichord, the strings are actually plucked. We'll hear next a bit of contemporary music composed just for the harpsichord's plucky spirit. This is La Joyeuse, or The Joyful, from Laura Snowden's French Suite. Elaine Funaro is at the harpsichord.

0: The harpsichord's plucky spirit on display in La Joyeuse, or The Joyful, from Laura Snowden's French Suite. Elaine Funaro at the harpsichord here on Second Inversion on Classical King. Coming up ahead, we dial up the drama with a symphony inspired by Edvard Munch's famous painting, The Scream. That's coming up in about 18 minutes.
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0: Saturday nights are for new and experimental music here on Second Inversion on Classical King. I'm Maggie Malloy, glad we can listen together tonight. While reading the latest news headlines and seeing all the violence unfolding in the world today, it can be a lot to process. The African-American composer Malcolm J. Solomon invites us to take a little time and space to reflect in this music that he composed as a reaction to the violence that breeds when we refuse to see the humanity in one another. This is called The Mindlessness of It All by Malcolm J. Solomon, Sarah Watts performing on bass clarinet with Kim Davenport at the piano.

The Mindlessness of It All by the African-American composer Malcolm J. Solomon. Music reflecting on the ways that violence can breed when we refuse to see the humanity in one another. Sarah Watts performed on the bass clarinet with Kim Davenport at the piano. Thanks for spending your Saturday night with Second Inversion here on Classical King. I'm Maggie Malloy. Well, it's one of the most famous and iconic paintings of all time. Dark, visceral, and totally chilling. I'm talking about The Scream by Edvard Munch. You've seen it recreated all the time in pop culture. The tormented figure, hands clasped on either side of his face, screaming in existential dread as the world kind of appears to be screaming around him. Have you ever wondered what that painting might sound like? A scream, of course, but more broadly, that sense of inner turmoil when it feels like the whole world is closing in around you. The composer Friedrich Bruck imagines it in his Symphony No. 14, based on Edvard Munch's famous painting, The Scream. Here's the Lithuanian State Symphony Orchestra, led by Imants Reznis on Second Inversion.

Nothing like a little existential dread for your Saturday nights. That was The Scream, the Symphony No. 14 by Frederick Brooke, based on the famous painting The Scream by Edvard Munch. You can certainly hear the world screaming back at you in that performance from the Lithuanian State Symphony Orchestra, led by Imants Reznis. Thanks so much for diving into new music here on Second Inversion on Classical King. I'm Maggie Malloy. Well, we're going to lighten things up a little bit now with a musical postcard next from the canals of Venice. Trevor Weston was inspired by an afternoon spent sitting near the famous Piazza San Marco and just watching the gondolas sail by. This music meant to capture the duality between the bustle of historic Venice and the peaceful calm of the water in this arioso for solo cello by Trevor Weston, performed here by Robbie Bye.

Trevor Weston's Arioso for Solo Cello, performed by Robbie Bai. That music inspired by an afternoon spent at the Piazza San Marco in Venice. That wraps up tonight's edition of Second Inversion. I'm Maggie Malloy. Thank you so much for listening with open ears. Coming up ahead, we drift into sound with Pacific Notions from our friends at KEXP. 2 hours of ambient and atmospheric music coming up at 10 o'clock. But first, to help you get into that state of trance, a little music from Meredith Monk and her vocal ensemble. They perform for us here her composition, Dawn.

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2: Hello, and welcome to Pacific Notions from listener-powered KEXP. My name is DJ Alex, super honored to present the best in ambient and neoclassical music with explorations into other cinematic, meditative, and blissful sounds. Thank you so much for joining me to slow down and swim through some beautiful new music. Starting off the show this week is a track from the Argentinian artist Federico Durand from the album La Manzana Magica, new album coming courtesy of 12K Records. Nameless track here is Hansel y Gretel. It's music from Federico Durand, easing us into this week's show. 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

0: music from the Japanese artist Koshin Nakao. Name of the track is Elsewhere. It's coming off a compilation titled Perceptions, Volume 7, curated by the fantastic London-based label Bigo and Twigetti Records. So some sounds courtesy of Koshin Nakao. That's who's wrapping up the set. You're listening to it here on Pacific Notions. Music out of Portland, Maine, from the artist Kafari, from a gorgeous new solo release titled Autumn's Kiss. Name of that track was Visions of Lilacs for Allah. Music from the Canadian artist Arby, teaming up with the Seattle-based artist Daniel G. Harmon for that piece there. It's titled Your Soft Absence. Music from the Japanese minimal composer Kita Kohei from the Tiny Sketchbook 7 collection. Heard a track, Tiny Sketch number 62. Got the show going this week with a piece from the Argentinian ambient musician Federico Durand. The album's titled La Mazana Magica. Name of the track was Hansel y Gretel. So that's where we've been to kick off this week's edition of Pacific Notions. My name is DJ Alex. Thank you so much for joining me on this week's show.
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0: Hope you're doing well from wherever you may be tuning in right now. Appreciate you joining me here on Pacific Notions. My name is DJ Alex, going on a journey through new ambient and neoclassical music, while also exploring some of the more dreamier and cinematic sounds of other styles. If you do want to reach out during any point throughout today's show or throughout the week, you can do so by sending an email to pacificnotions@kexp.org. Going to start off this set with this week's Epic Bliss Out track, where we spotlight a song that is 10 minutes or longer so we can just sit back and relax and settle in for the rest of the show. This week's Epic Bliss Out track coming from the Swedish cellist and composer Henrik Meyerkord. Just a wealth of amazing music constantly being put out by Henrik Meyerkord, much of which is available for a name your price download on his Bandcamp page. This here, a recent offering of his that clocks in at just over 10 minutes long. It's titled Skogsgransen. So some new sounds courtesy of Henrik Meyerkord. That's what's getting this set going. It's this week's Epic Bliss Out track. And you're listening to it here on Pacific Notions.

0: It's brand new music from the Italian artist Giadar from a new album titled Under the Etruscan Sky. Name of that track there is Syrinx Lullaby. So some music from the Italian artist Giadar, a solo alias of Dario Giardi. That's who's wrapping up the set. You're listening to it here on Pacific Notions. New single from the Mexico City-based composer Bernardo Castro right before that with a track titled Human Being, the second single to emerge from Bernardo Castro as he's struck up a new relationship and partnership with the wonderful Canadian label Moderna Records. Music from the Vermont-based musician Ian Drennan from a new album titled Ishka Agus. Name of that tune was Ishka 2. Music from Michael Scott Dawson and Anthine, these two Canadian ambient musicians teaming up for a new album titled Broadcast Colors. Off the album, heard the track Escape Manual. Some music from the French cellist and composer Cécile Lacharme from her beautiful new album titled Day Reef. Name of that tune was Rivage. And got the set going with this week's Epic Bliss Out track. It was a tune that clocks in at just over 10 minutes long from the Swedish cellist and composer Henrik Meyerkord. Name of the tune was Skogsgränsen, Swedish word that translates to the forest border. It's all here on Pacific Notions. My name is DJ Alex. Hope you're enjoying the sounds on this week's show.
1: Well, whether you are out on the town or home, cozied up in bed, thank you for spending your Saturday night with Classical King 98.1. 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
0: Gonna stay on a bit of an orchestral tip to get this next set going with a track from Blarf. This is the musical project of comedian and actor Eric Andre. Just put out a new album under this Blarf alias. It's called Film Scores for Films That Don't Exist. Coming courtesy of Stones Throw Records. Off the album, this track here is titled Stars Without Light. So it's music from Blarf, aka Eric Andre. Getting this set going. You're listening to it here on Pacific Notions.

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0: Music from the artist Buildings and Food, alias of Toronto-based artist Jen K. Wilson, from an album titled Yatori. Name of that track there is Books. So music from the artist Buildings and Food. That's who's wrapping up the set. You're listening to it here on Pacific Notions. This new album from Buildings and Food, an album inspired by Jen K. Wilson's Japanese-Canadian ancestry, and it's made in the spirit of Japan's 20th century Gankyo Ongaku environmental music movement. Lovely, lovely stuff from Buildings and Food. A single from the Barcelona-based composer and producer Bruno Sanfilippo before that. The name of the tune was The Voice of Stillness. New music from Alexis French, new single of his titled Blackbird Returning. That's going to be included on Alexis's upcoming album titled 24. It's going to be coming out in full October 2nd. Music from Tenik Nusha in the set, new single of theirs titled Oars Divide the Ocean. A collaborative piece between the Orlando-based pianist Eben Vogel and the Austin, Texas-based ambient musician Six Missing from their collaborative EP titled Beyond. Heard the opening track. It's titled Fleeting, Freeing. Short little instrumental piece off the new album from the Illinois band American Football. Their fourth album is simply titled American Football LP4. Name of that track was The One with the Piano. Music out of Santa Barbara from the group Miko Nene, from an album titled The Cardboard Falcon. Name of the track was Snow Globe Reef. Music out of Los Angeles from Noveler, from her new album titled I Am the Weather. Heard the opening track off that record. It's titled Sunday in Copenhagen. And got the set started with a track from Blarf. This is a musical project led by the comedian, actor, as well as musician Eric Andre. Just put out a second album under the Blarf name. It's titled Film Scores for Films That Don't Exist. Name that track was Stars Without Light. It's all here on Pacific Notions. My name is DJ Alex. Thank you so much for joining me on this week's edition as we explore new ambient and neoclassical music and other dreamy cinematic sounds from other styles of music. Hope you're enjoying the sounds on this week's show.
1: The perfect music to quiet the mind on a Saturday night. 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We dive into more atmospheric sounds in just a moment.
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0: Going to get this set started with a track from the duo Moment. This is a project from the artists Nat Phillips and Ivan Muella. Just released their debut album under the Moment alias. It's titled Sympathetic Resonance. Going to play a track off this album titled Everything As It Arises. It's music from Moment. Getting this set going. You're listening to it here on Pacific Notions.

0: It's music from the New York City acoustic quartet. It goes by the name The Hands Free from their sophomore album titled Upturned Cup. Name of that track there is On That Specific Pillow. It's music from The Hands Free wrapping up the set. You're listening to it here on Pacific Notions. The Hands Free, composed of James Moore on guitar and banjo, Caroline Shaw on violin, Nathan Kochi on accordion, and Eleanor Oppenheim on bass. Once again, new album of theirs. It's titled Upturned Cup. Music from the legendary Belfast-based electronic DJ and producer Caliber from a super atmospheric and introspective new album of his titled Tricklemore Sea. Name of the tune was Pigeon Luncheon. Music out of Poland from the artist Port Sleep from a beautiful new record titled As Long As This Warmth Remains. Name of the track was Pier Number 7. Music out of Manchester, UK from John Haycock from a new album titled What Remains. Heard a track titled Flow State Part 1. Music out of Macedonia from Dimitar Dadovsky. Wonderful new records titled Shy Textures off that release. You heard a track titled Arboreal. I got the set going with a track from the London-based duo Moment from their debut album Sympathetic Resonance. Name that track was Everything As It Arises. It's the final full set of music on this week's edition of Pacific Notions, aka the Church at Chill. My name is DJ Alex, super honored to get to present this type of music and share it with you every week here on Pacific Notions, going on this weekly showcase and unpredictable journey through new ambient music, neoclassical music, and other dreamy, cinematic, meditative sounds from other styles of music. So thank you so much for joining me on this week's show. I got another track or two to share with you before wrapping things up. So keep it locked here. It's Pacific Notions.
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0: P, right here on 98.1 Classical King. 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
1: Before heading on out, I want to send a big thanks to you for tuning in to this week's edition of Pacific Notions. Truly appreciate you lending your ears to these new instrumental heavy sounds. I want to send a big thanks out to Brian Foss helping out behind the scenes, as well as Jackson and Julian on production. If you do want to reach out during any point throughout the week with any questions, requests, comments, feedback, you can email pacificnotions@kexp.org. I'm going to start off this last little bit of music with a track from the Melbourne-based artist Evil Graham Lee. Evil Graham Lee, a legendary pedal steel pioneer and veteran of the iconic Australian band The Triffids. He has his place in ambient history when his pedal steel guitar was featured on the KLF masterpiece, the album Chill Out that came out back in 1990. His work specifically featured on the highlight Baltimore to Fair Play. And at the age of 72, he's putting out his first release under his own name. It's titled I Think I'm Alone Now. So I'm going to play a track off this release from Evil Graham Lee, legendary Australian musician and pedal steel guitar player. And the name of the track you're going to hear is You Are My Sunshine. See where we go from there, but hope you have a great week, and hopefully catch you next week for the next edition of Pacific Notions. Until next time, take care.

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1: What a treat to spend part of Sunday morning with you here at Classical King 98.1. I'm Lisa Bergman. The sounds of the natural world are not uncommon in classical music. Could be the sound of rain, or a bird call, or in this case, a heartbeat. And you'll hear it right away. It's the first four notes of this work played by the kettle drum. And the heartbeat returns again and again throughout this magnificent work as a unifying element. Beethoven's only violin concerto now, with the English Chamber Orchestra, Geoffrey Tate conducting, Frank Peter Zimmermann, violinist.

Beethoven's only violin concerto. We heard it with Frank Peter Zimmermann, violinist, joined by the English Chamber Orchestra led by Jeffrey Tate on Classical King 98.1. Also streaming worldwide at classicalking.org, I'm Lisa Bergman. Great to be with you. Coming up, some very timely advice from the King of Rag on how to play ragtime. And that's in about 5 minutes. Right now, French composer André Danicamp-Philidor's Five Airs for Oboes with the Ensemble Philidor on Classical King.

Andrei Danican Philidor's Five Airs for Oboes. We heard the Ensemble Philidor in that performance on Classical King 98.1. I'm Lisa Bergman. Great to be with you. Well, when the King of Rag speaks, everyone listens, or at least they should, because this is solid advice from one who knows. Scott Joplin said about the ragtime you're about to hear, "Don't play this piece too fast. It's never correct to play ragtime too fast." Well, apparently, pianist Simon Bartow was listening. We'll hear him now with Scott Joplin's Solace, or Mexican Serenade.

a familiar ragtime by the king of rag, Scott Joplin. That was his Solace, otherwise known as Mexican Serenade. You probably remember it from if you've ever watched The Sting, the movie from 1973. It's a cross between a tango and an habanera, with Simon Barto pianist in that performance. On Classical King 98.1, I'm Lisa Bergman, inviting you to stay tuned. Up next, a weekly feature on Sunday mornings from 6 until 8 to bring a bright start to your Sundays with choral and vocal music celebrating the human voice. It's called Sunday Sunrise, and it's next, right after this.

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1: Good morning. Thanks for listening to Sunday Sunrise, choral and vocal music to brighten the start of your day every Sunday from 6 until 8. Sunday Sunrise is presented by Muriel Van Hoosen, and I'm Lisa Bergman, glad to be listening with you. We almost always start the show with a cantata by Bach matched with the liturgical calendar. That's the case today with this cantata composed for the third Sunday after Trinity, based on a theme of repentance. And what's so interesting is to listen for the opening chorus, which is sung by the basses, doubled by the trombone, giving a certain weight to the text that states, "Under the hand of God." Here is Bach's cantata, "Ah, Lord, me a poor sinner," with the Geckinger Kantorei Stuttgart, Bach Collegium Stuttgart, with Helmut Rilling conducting.

Bach's cantata, Ah, Lord, Me a Poor Sinner, composed for the third Sunday after Trinity. We heard the Gehinger Kantorei Stuttgart, the Bach Collegium Stuttgart, with Helmut Rilling conducting. On Sunday Sunrise, celebrating the human voice every Sunday from 6 until 8, I'm Lisa Bergman. Glad to have your company. Coming up, a composer who lived on the transcontinental barrier between the Black Sea and the Caspian Sea. That's in about 8 minutes, but right now we're joined by Mikola Leontovich. You may remember the composer of the favorite Christmas carol, The Carol of the Bells. Here is his O My Soul, Bless the Lord, with the Kyiv Chamber Choir, Mikola Hobdich conducting.

Mozart's Internatus Mulierum with the Arnold Schoenberg Choir, the Concentus Musicus of Vienna with Nicholas Harnoncourt conducting. And before that, Mikula Leontovic, the composer of the Carol of the Bells. We heard O My Soul, Bless the Lord with the Kyiv Chamber Choir, Mikula Hobdich conducting. On Sunday Sunrise on Classical King 98.1, I'm Lisa Bergman. And now we take a trip to the region of the Caucasus Mountains, which constitute the transcontinental barrier between the Black Sea and the Caspian Sea, a composer who was steeped in the folk culture of Caucasia and Georgia. Often these folk songs and dances appearing in his very well-known orchestral works. But Mikhail Ippolitov Ivanov, when he wasn't studying with Rimsky-Korsakov, was also composing liturgical music, such as this, the Liturgy of St. John Chrysostom. We'll hear the chamber choir Leger Artiste with Boris Oblian conducting.

The Liturgy of St. John Chrysostom by Mikhail Ippolitov Ivanov. That was the chamber choir Leger Artiste with Boris Ablian conducting. On Sunday Sunrise, celebrating the human voice every Sunday from 6 until 8, I'm Lisa Bergman. Glad to be with you. And it's all in the family now. Johann Christian Bach, first cousin to Johann Sebastian's father, put himself on the map when he wrote his Opus Magnus, the work you're about to hear, O Lord, Dear God, Awaken Us. Not only did the general public embrace it, but so did Johann Sebastian Bach himself, who near the end of his life arranged a set of instrumental parts for it, possibly hoping to have it sung at his own funeral. Johann Christoph Bach's motet, O Lord, Dear God, Awaken Us, now with the Cantus Cologne, the Concerto Palatino, and Konrad Junhendel conducting on Classical King.

0: Johann Christoph Bach's motet, O Lord, Dear God, Awaken Us, with Cantus Cologne, Concerto Palatino, and Konrad Junhendel conducting. On Sunday Sunrise on Classical King 98.1, I'm Lisa Bergman. 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

0: Irish composer Charles Wood's Hail Gladdening Light with Gaudeamus, led by Paul Haley on Sunday Sunrise on Classical King 98.1. I'm Lisa Bergman. Coming up, we are celebrating the first day of summer, that's today, by turning up the heat. That's just ahead in about 3 minutes. Stay with us.
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From Mendelssohn's Elijah, that was Lift Thine Eyes with the Vienna Boys Choir, Miguel Herz Kestrank conducting, and before that, Purcell's Remember Not, Lord, Our Offenses with the Cantores in Ecclesia, Michael Howard conducting with Margaret Phillips, organist. On Sunday Sunrise, celebrating the human voice every Sunday from 6 until 8, I'm Lisa Bergman. And we're also celebrating the first day of summer, that's today, with music that is akin to summer, sprinkled throughout our programming all day long and for right now. Something we don't often hear, it's the Seasons, but not Vivaldi's Seasons, who wrote his Four Seasons based on his own sonnets. No, this is Haydn's Seasons, and it's based on poetry by the English poet James Thompson. Well, here's summer now, complete with flowing streams, birdsongs, and thunderstorms. Summer from Haydn's The Seasons. We'll hear La Capella Nacional de Catalunya with Le Concert des Nations and Jordi Savall keeping it all together on Classical King.

That was Summer from Haydn's The Seasons. We heard La Capella Nacional de Catalunya with Le Concert des Nations with Jordi Savall conducting. On Sunday Sunrise, celebrating the human voice every Sunday from 6 until 8, I'm Lisa Bergman. Good to have your company. And now for your dose, your daily dose of calm, something serene, contemplative. It's Fauré's Ave Maria with the Lausanne Vocal Ensemble. Michel Corbeau's conducting with Marcello Giannini, organist.

Giovanni Rovetta's Magnificat with Cantus Cologne, Konrad Unhänel conducting, and before that, Fauré's Ave Maria with the Lausanne Vocal Ensemble, Michel Corbeau's conducting, Marcello Giannini organist on Classical King's Sunday Sunrise. I'm Lisa Bergman. Good to have your company. As you're out and about on a busy, sunny weekend like this, it's good to know that Classical King is not only on the radio. 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And on this first day of summer, we have some musical weather ahead right here on Classical King 98.1. Better get out your umbrella. Stay with us. It's right after this.

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1: What a treat to be with you on Classical King 98.1, also streaming worldwide at classicalking.org. I'm Lisa Bergman. Well, summer officially arrives today, and Classical King is marking that occasion with music inspired by the season throughout the day, and you'll hear lots of works that capture the warmth and the energy and the beauty of summer. And we will be enjoying a Swedish midsummer coming up in about 10 minutes, but right now, there's a storm brewing at sea with the music of Baroque Italian composer Lorenzo Gaetano Zavatteri, his violin concerto in G, Storm at Sea, with Gottfried van der Goltz doubling as conductor and violinist, joined by the Freiburg Baroque Orchestra.

The Violin Concerto in G, Storm at Sea by Lorenzo Gaetano Zavatteri, Italian Baroque composer. We heard the Freiburg Baroque Orchestra with Gottfried Wandergoltz with his hands full, doubling as conductor and violinist in that performance. On Classical King 98.1, I'm Lisa Bergman. Great to be with you. As we celebrate today, the first day of summer, and we are sprinkling sunny music, summery music throughout our programming all day long today. And how fitting that this next work has to do with a Swedish summer, a Swedish midsummer. And it all goes back to my father's prized possession. He, being Swedish born, had a brass decanter that had magical properties, which when you took out the stopper, music would come out of this decanter. Not alcohol, but music, because by taking out the stopper, a little music box was activated, and the music it played was this, Hugo Alfvén's Swedish Rhapsody No. 1, The Midsummer Vigil, and we'll hear the Swedish Radio Symphony Orchestra, led by Stig Westerberg.

0: Celebrating summer all day today on Classical King. Today is the first day of summer. And that was Swedish composer Hugo Alfvén's Swedish Rhapsody, The Midsummer Vigil, with the Swedish Radio Symphony Orchestra, Stig Westerberg conducting on Classical King.
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0: It's terrific to have your company on the Sunday morning show on Classical King 98.1. I'm Lisa Bergman. Coming up, a composer who actually one-upped Mozart. That's coming up in less than 10 minutes, but right now, Elisabeth Jacquet de la Guerre, her trio sonata in D with Camerata Moderna.

Elizabeth Jacquet de la Guerre's Trio Sonata in D. We heard Camerata Moderna on Classical King 98.1, also streaming worldwide at classicalking.org. I'm Lisa Bergman. And now a composer who one-upped Mozart. How? It's simple. Mozart gets the credit for breaking the ice, for bringing the clarinet out into the spotlight, taking it away from the background of the orchestra, and creating a number of works featuring the clarinet as the solo instrument. Pretty soon, everyone and their uncle was writing clarinet pieces, clarinet concertos, surrounding Mozart's ice-breaking maneuver. But then came Franz Kromer, who one-upped them all by writing a concerto for two clarinets. We'll hear it now. Franz Kromer's Concerto in E-flat for two clarinets, featuring Antoni Pei and Thomas Friedlei, clarinetists with the English Chamber Orchestra, led by Antoni Pei on Classical King.

0: The vivid and entertaining Concerto in E-flat for two clarinets by Franz Kromer. We heard the English Chamber Orchestra with Anthony Pye conducting and amazingly also playing the clarinet, joined by Thomas Friedli on the other clarinet on Classical King 98.1. I'm Lisa Bergman. Stay with us. Something fresh, upbeat, inviting. It happens every Sunday from 9 until 11. It's Sunday Baroque with Suzanne Bona, and it's next, right after this.
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0: Sunday Baroque on Classical King is presented by Diana Carey.
2: This is Sunday Baroque. I'm Suzanne Bona. Johann Sebastian Bach was not only a prolific composer, he was also a prolific father of 20 children. On this Father's Day, you can listen to music by Johann Sebastian Bach, played by a musical father and son team, Japanese keyboard virtuoso Masaaki Suzuki and his son, Masato.

In 1676, at age 20, French musician Marin got his job playing at the royal court of Versailles. That year, he also married Catherine d'Amincourt and eventually had 19 children with her. With nearly 600 musical compositions, the prolific dad was also a prolific composer. Palladian Ensemble plays a symphony by Marin.

Palladian Ensemble played a symphony by French musician and father of 19, Marin Marais. This is Sunday Baroque, supported by the Santa Fe Opera, with preview dinners, tailgate picnics, and more to kick off the evening. From boots to ball gowns, the only dress code is fun. More information at santafeopera.org. In 1708, Johann Friedrich Fasch was a student who helped establish a musical group that met on Friday evenings in Leipzig. Epoca Baroca plays a quartet by Johann Friedrich Fasch.

Epoca Barocca, played a quartet for violin, oboe, and bassoon by Johann Friedrich Fasch. His youngest child, Carl Friedrich, was also a musician. Trumpeter John Wallace and the Philharmonia play a movement from Carl Friedrich Fasch's trumpet concerto.

Trumpeter John Wallace was the soloist, along with oboist John Anderson and violinist Peter Thomas, and they performed with the Philharmonia. It was a movement from Carl Friedrich Fasch's Concerto for Trumpet, Oboe d'Amore, and Violin. This is Sunday Baroque. 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There is more information in the contact section of our website, sundaybaroque.org. Englishman John Jenkins' father was a carpenter who also made musical instruments. The son was a viol player whose patrons included King Charles I. John Jenkins wrote more than 800 compositions, and this Lyra consort subtitled The Six Bells is one of them. Peter Holman leads the Parley of Instruments Renaissance Violin Consort.

Peter Holman led the Parley of Instruments Renaissance Violin Consort, playing the Lyra Consort, subtitled Six Bells, composed in the early 17th century by John Jenkins. Peter Holman was one of the co-founders of the Parley of Instruments back in 1979. The English conductor and musicologist is also father of talented bassoonist Sally Holman. The Royal Northern College of Music Manchester graduate performs with early music groups throughout Europe. She is also one of the featured soloists with the Harmonious Society of Tickle Fiddle Gentlemen on their brand new album. This is a concerto for oboe and bassoon and strings by Antonín Reichenauer.

0: from their newly released album, Vivaldi in Prague. Bassoonist Sally Holman, oboist Mark Bagent, and the Harmonious Society of Tickle Fiddle Gentlemen, led by Robert Rawson, played a concerto by Antonin Reichenauer. You can look up all the music on our website, sundaybaroque.org.
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0: 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Harpsichordist, organist, and conductor Masaaki Suzuki is the founder and leader of Bach Collegium Japan. Suzuki's son Masato is also an accomplished keyboard player, and this is their performance of Suzuki's two harpsichord arrangement of Johann Sebastian Bach's Concerto, Catalog No. 1061.

0: Harpsichordist Masaaki Suzuki and his son Masato, also harpsichordist, were featured with Bach Collegium Japan playing a two-harpsichord arrangement of Johann Sebastian Bach's Concerto Catalog No. 1061. Sunday Baroque is produced at WSHU in Fairfield, Connecticut, and funded by the Richard P. Garmany Fund at Hartford Foundation for Public Giving, providing support to institutions that are committed to enriching lives in Connecticut, including Theater Works and Hartford Chorale. Our production team is Julie Fredino, Jennifer Basher, Sabrina Garon, Ann Lopez, and I'm Suzanne Bona. This is Sunday Baroque. This son of mine is an eagle whose wings are grown. He ought not to stay idle in the nest, and I ought not to hinder his flight. You know, every dad wants to see his child become independent, right? But it took Alessandro Scarlatti a long time to make that observation about his son, Domenico, and finally cut the apron strings. In today's terms, he was a helicopter dad. Coming up on Sunday Baroque, you'll hear music by both father and son.
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0: This is Sunday Baroque. I'm Suzanne Bona. Happy summer solstice. June 21st is the first day of summer and the longest day of the year. And since today is also Father's Day, today's highlights include Antonio Vivaldi's peppy summer concerto from the Four Seasons, played by an ensemble that includes Dutch keyboard player and musical dad Jan Janssen, with his daughter, violinist Janine, and his son, cellist Martin.

John Johnson was one of England's royal lutenists in the 16th century. He was a favorite of Queen Elizabeth I. Like his father, Robert Johnson also served a variety of English royalty. Members of Baltimore Consort performed John Johnson's setting of Greensleeves, along with two poems set to music by his son, Robert Johnson, Full Fathom Five and Where the Bee Sucks.

William Shakespeare lived into the early 17th century, the first few years of the official Baroque era. Music was frequently woven into Shakespeare's works, and one of his collaborators was composer Robert Johnson. From their recording The Food of Love, songs, dances, and fancies for Shakespeare, Baltimore consort and soprano Danielle Savanovic performed Full Fathom Five and Where the Bee Sucks by Robert Johnson, and a setting of Greensleeves by his father, John Johnson. This is Sunday Baroque, supported by Newport Mansions, protecting, preserving, and presenting an exceptional collection of house museums and landscapes in one of the most historically intact cities in America, Newport, Rhode Island. NewportMansions.org. Dutch harpsichordist, organist, and pianist John Janssen has made multiple recordings, and his three children are also accomplished musicians. This is Jan Janssen's performance with his daughter, violinist Janine Janssen, and son, cellist Martin Janssen, in the Janssen Ensemble playing the Summer Concerto by Antonio Vivaldi.

Violinist Jenny Janssen was joined by her father, Jan, and her brother, Martin, and the Janssen Ensemble playing Summer from Antonio Vivaldi's Four Seasons. Vivaldi did not have children of his own, but he was a father figure to his many students at the Venetian Orphanage, where he taught for nearly 40 years. Ensemble Caprice sings a setting of Psalm number 116 that Vivaldi composed for the girls there.

Matthias Mauta directed Ensemble Caprice singing Laudate Dominum, Antonio Vivaldi's setting of Psalm number 116. 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Sunday Baroque is funded thanks to financial support from the Friends of Sunday Baroque, whose generous contributors include the New Family Trust in memory of Joan Cockrell New. Italian composer Alessandro Scarlatti belonged to an elite group of 17th century musicians, artists, intellectuals, and aristocrats who met to discuss and promote Italian cultural life. It was called the Arcadian Society. And although Scarlatti was best known for his operas and cantatas, this is his first cello sonata. It's played by cellist Ofelia Gaillard with her Pulcinella Orchestra.

Cellist Ophélie Gaillard and Pulcinella Orchestra played the first cello sonata by Alessandro Scarlatti. He was a father of 10, and his son Domenico followed in his footsteps as a musician. He worked for the princess, who later became Queen of Spain. Domenico Scarlatti wrote 555 keyboard sonatas, and pianist Orion Weiss plays two of them.

0: pianist Orion Weiss played two of the 555 keyboard sonatas composed by Domenico Scarlatti. Our website has more about the music and recordings you're hearing today. You can also hear this show again throughout next week. Check it out. It's sundaybaroque.org.
1: 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This is Sunday Baroque with Suzanne Bona, and I'm Lisa Bergman. Glad to be listening with you. Coming up in the next hour is Peter Newman with the Sunday Midday Show, and he has up his sleeve, on this, the first day of summer, the musical equivalent of running through the sprinklers. That's just ahead in the 11 o'clock hour. And now, back to Sunday Baroque, right after this.
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0: 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Society of Sciences and Letters. The Norwegian Baroque Orchestra plays Berlin's Symphonia for Cornetto.

Gottfried von der Goltz led the Norwegian Baroque Orchestra with cornetto soloist Alexandra Opsahl in the world premiere recording of the Sinfonia for Cornetto by Johann Daniel Berlin.

0: Recorder player Caroline Eidsten Dahl was the soloist, with ensemble Freitoff playing a sonatina by Johann Heinrich Berlin. Sunday Baroque is produced at the Richard P. Garmany Classical Music Production Suite at WSHU Public Radio in Fairfield, Connecticut, by Julie Fredino, Jennifer Basher, Sabrina Garone, Anne Lopez, and I'm Suzanne Bona. 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

Well, I hope you're having a terrific weekend. Thanks for spending it with Classical King. I'm Peter Newman. You know what a Punch and Judy show is? Well, we'll hear one, courtesy of Igor Stravinsky, shortly. Today is the first day of summer. Arrived this morning at 1:24 a.m. Happy summer. We have some summer music for you. This is music by the American composer William Grant Still, his Summerland. Clifford Carlton plays the violin. The pianist is Jason Alfred.

Clifford Patton played the violin, Jason Alfred the piano for Summerland, courtesy of the American composer William Grant Still. On this first day of summer, we're going to be listening to a lot of summer music throughout the afternoon. Happy summer. You know, Classical King isn't just on the radio waves. We're bringing Classical King wherever you are. Head to the App Store on any device and search for Classical King and download our app. Take us with you wherever you go. A very young, very capable, very confident Mozart next. He's 18 years old, about ready to ditch his family, support system, and the confines of Salzburg, and head off to Vienna. But on his way out the door, he gives us this, the Symphony No. 29, like saying, "Here I am, world." Here's the Symphony No. 29 in A major by Mozart, here with the Prague Chamber Orchestra, Charles Mackaris conducting.

The Symphony No. 29 in A Major by Mozart. Here with the Prague Chamber Orchestra, Charles Mackaris conducting. It's the first day of summer and, well, happy solstice. In just a bit, we have Aaron Copland's take on the subject. In the UK, it's a puppet show called Punch and Judy. You may have seen Victorian pictures at an English resort. It's also a story called Pulcinella, a one-act ballet by Stravinsky based on stock characters of Italian comedy. Much of the music is a reworking of tunes by various Italian composers. Even in Stravinsky's time, it was a very retro piece of music, a way for the audience to time travel back to the 17th and 18th centuries. Here's the Pulcinella Suite by Stravinsky, here with the Lindbergh Symphony Orchestra, Salvatore Masconde conducting.

A suite drawn from the ballet Pulcinella by Igor Stravinsky. Here with the Limburg Symphony Orchestra, Salvatore Masconde conducting. I'm Peter Newman. Great spending this late Sunday morning with you, just about ready to become Sunday afternoon on this first day of summer. Summer came in at 1:24 this morning, and coming up in just a bit, Aaron Copland's take, A Midsummer Nocturne, shortly.

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1: Just about everything Johann Sebastian Bach wrote was golden. The Bach keyboard concertos are among the first pieces in that form ever written. 7 complete concertos for a single harpsichord, 3 concertos for 2 harpsichords, 2 concertos for 3 harpsichords, even 1 for 4 harpsichords. Many of these might have started life out as pieces for keyboard and violin. It's thought Bach may have created versions with strings to be performed at house concerts with his children. Any case, it really shows off Bach's skill as a keyboard player. Here's the keyboard concerto number 6 in F major by Bach. Bob Van Asperen plays the harpsichord. He's also conductor here of Malante, Amsterdam.

0: The ensemble Melante Amsterdam, conducted from the harpsichord by Bob van Asperen, for that keyboard concerto number 6 in F major by Bach. It's the first day of summer, and we're going to celebrate with Aaron Copland shortly.
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0: In the last movement of Schumann's Symphony No. 2, you might hear the composer quoting Beethoven from one of his songs and from the Ode to Joy in the Ninth Symphony. It's no accident that Schumann would be inspired by that uplifting message. As he wrote the music, he also wrote, "I sketched it at a time when I was ailing, and may well state that it was, as it were, the power of resistance of spirit that has influenced my work, and by which I have tried to prevail against my physical condition." He also immersed himself by studying Bach, so there's some of that influence in the Symphony No. 2 as well. Here's the Symphony No. 2 in C major, a healing piece of music by Robert Schumann. Here's the Baltimore Symphony Orchestra, David Zinman conducting.

The Symphony No. 2 in C Major by Robert Schumann. Here with the Baltimore Symphony Orchestra, David Zinman conducting. Shortly here at Classical King, we'll celebrate this first day of summer with Aaron Copland. We're celebrating the classical musicianship of our region by picking ingredients right from our garden on Classical King's local lunch. Nikhil Sarma sets the table every weekday at noon, a musical taste of the Pacific Northwest.

Midsummer Nocturne by the American composer Aaron Copland, here played by Michael Landrum. I'm Peter Newman. Great spending this first day of summer with you. And very shortly, we'll have some more summer music, courtesy of the Danish composer Niels Gade.

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A Little Keyboard Sonata by Domenico Scarlatti, a sonata in A major, transcribed for guitar and played by Elliot Fisk. Legend is Domenico Scarlatti's cat Pulcinella loved to walk across the composer's keyboard, and on one occasion, Scarlatti even wrote down a phrase from one of those improvisational visits. It's not this piece, but I'm a cat person, so I needed to give you that vital piece of information. Shortly here at Classical King, Stop the Presses. Composer Niels Gade ran in some pretty elevated musical circles. Friend of Schumann, conducted the premiere of the Mendelssohn Violin Concerto. In fact, he took over for Mendelssohn as chief conductor in Leipzig. He taught Edvard Grieg, Carl Nielsen, and others. And after he returned to his native Denmark, he became the most important musical figure in that country. Not bad for the son of a cabinet maker who had no musical training until the age of 15. Just 10 years after that, he wrote his first symphony. Now, it was rejected in his country, but he sent it off to Mendelssohn, and that did the trick. Felix loved it. They became fast friends. And years later, he returned to Copenhagen in triumph. Here is A Summer Day in the Country by the Danish composer Niels Gade. Here's the Rhineland-Pfalz State Philharmonic Orchestra, Ole Schmidt conducting.

on this first day of summer, A Summer Day in the Country by the Danish composer Niels Gade. Here with the Rhineland-Pfalz State Philharmonic Orchestra, Ole Schmidt conducting. Shortly here at Classical King, stop the presses. 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

0: Maurizio Pollini played the piano for a little prelude by Debussy, What the West Wind Has Seen. 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
0: Stop the presses. That was the call back in the day when newsprint was king. Stop printing so that the type could be reset for breaking news. Well, this news isn't breaking. In fact, it was centuries old when Mendelssohn was asked to write music for the 400th anniversary of Gutenberg's invention of the movable type system. In 1840, Mendelssohn commemorated the event with one of his grandest creations. It's a big symphony scored for orchestra, chorus, two sopranos, and tenor, twice as long as his other symphonies, and no one would dare do a Cliff's Notes version, Hymn of Praise, a commemoration of one of the world's most important inventions. Symphony No. 2 in B-flat major by Mendelssohn. Soloists and members of the Bamberg Symphony Orchestra and Choir, Klaus-Peter Flohr conducting.

0: Written for the 400th anniversary of the invention of the printing press, that was the Symphony No. 2 in B-flat major, Hymn of Praise by Mendelssohn. Here with the Bamberg Symphony Orchestra and Choir, Klaus-Peter Flohr conducting. I hope you're having a wonderful weekend, and thanks for spending it with Classical King. 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
0: You know how a commission for a piece of music works, a musician, a group, an organization, the like. They ask a composer to write a piece of music, and then they pay him for it. Well, that's not what happened to Samuel Barber. The Chamber Music Society of Detroit did ask Samuel Barber to write his Summer Music for Wind Quintet, but they didn't pay for it. They worked out a deal where the audience at the premiere would fund the music. You gotta think Barber was backstage peering out at the crowd hoping for a good audience. He wasn't disappointed, neither was the audience. Here's what we're getting for free because others paid it forward. This Summer Music for Wind Quintet by Samuel Barber. Here's the Reykjavik Wind Quintet.

the Reykjavik Wind Quintet, and Summer Music for Wind Quintet by the American composer Samuel Barber. It's the first day of summer. Came in very early this morning, and I hope it's gone off to a good start for you. 4 o'clock this afternoon, The Score with Edmund Stone, and music from The Princess Bride, Young Frankenstein, Coco, Cinema Paradiso, and more. The Score with Edmund Stone, 4 o'clock, here at Classical King.

Mikhail Rudy played the piano for a little Capriccio in D minor by Brahms. Here at 98.1 Classical King, I'm Peter Newman. Great spending this first day of summer with you, and shortly, a summer day on the mountain.

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Hildegardem Virgilem Tuam, the music here by Hildegard von Bingen. Here with Ensemble San Felice, Federico Bertazzi conducting. On the first day of summer, thank you for spending it with Classical King, and happy 20th anniversary to the score. Edmund Stone is wrapping up his special five-part series celebrating this milestone. He has a show this afternoon called Amazing Entertainment, films that he selected as being movies you should see at least once in your life. The spotlight is on movies that are exceptional entertainment, including The Princess Bride, Young Frankenstein, Coco, Cinema Paradiso, and more. The Score with Edmund Stone, this afternoon at 4, right here at Classical King. The same year, 1905, that Debussy was writing La Mer, the sea, fellow French composer Vincent Dandy was doing the same for the mountains he loved in rural France. His Summer Day on the Mountain is a complete day, packed into a gorgeous half hour. The three movements cover our hike from morning to midday, ending with an evocative sunset. Well, with our own mountain to inspire us, here is Summer Day on the Mountain by Vincent Dandy. Here with the Radio France Philharmonic Orchestra, Marek Janowski conducting.

0: On this first day of summer, Summer Day on the Mountain, by French composer Vincent Dandy. Here with the Radio France Philharmonic Orchestra, Marek Janowski conducting. Here at 98.1 Classical King, 4 o'clock this afternoon, The Score with Edmund Stone and must-see movies.
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0: Mozart would die 7 years after he wrote his quintet for piano and winds, but at the time of its premiere, he wrote his father, "I myself consider it to be the best thing I've written in my life." It is an extraordinary piece studied by Beethoven, who produced a tribute a few years later. Mozart might have intended it for a concert to impress a prince who was forming a wind band, but the prince had his own musical party going that evening and didn't get around to forming that wind band until a year after Mozart had left the building. Still, this is a fascinating piece of music, kind of a piano concerto with a wind band, this quintet in E-flat major for piano and winds by Mozart, with an ensemble led from the piano by Gilbert Kalish.

An ensemble led from the piano by Gilbert Kalisch for that quintet in E-flat major for piano and winds by Mozart. I'm Peter Newman. Great spending a Sunday afternoon with you, first day of summer. And stay with us for some must-see films. The Score with Edmund Stone is next.

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1: From the studios of All Classical Radio in Portland, Oregon, this is The Score, now celebrating 20 years of music in the movies. I'm Edmund Stone. Movies can entertain us, and they can also go beyond entertainment and become a vehicle for deeper empathy and intellectual growth. In short, they can make us ask questions, expand our curiosity. They can make us think. As the final part of our series on must-see movies, we're taking a look and a listen to music from films that I call thought-provoking cinema, including Arrival, To Kill a Mockingbird, Disclosure Day. Films that just might lead you to ask, what if? And why not?

The Truman Show from 1998 is a film that takes the concept of reality television to a bizarre extreme in a lifelong deception of its unwitting star, Truman Burbank. Since his birth, Truman has been the subject of a live, 24-hour-a-day television drama, only he doesn't know it. The rest of the world does, though. His entire life has been a televised fabrication. Everything and everyone in it, from his parents to his wife and co-workers, are all actors. The movie gets us to question what is real and what is an illusion. Burkhard Dalwitz collaborated with Philip Glass on cues from The Truman Show.

Some of the score by Burkhard Dalwitz and Philip Glass from 1998's The Truman Show, a story that centers around a man whose entire life has been an intricately wrought, decades-long deception created by television executives in search of ratings. In an age of ever-advancing artificial intelligence, it might be useful to set aside the cell phone or television and question what is real. There are hundreds, if not thousands, of films I would call thought-provoking cinema. These are movies that literally invite you to think about the subject at hand and open your mind to future possibilities, or past histories and the lessons they can teach us. All one needs to do is look up to the night sky to be inspired to wonder, are we alone in this universe? Mathematically, chances are we aren't. But what would that other world, those other beings, look like? What would they think and feel? The 2016 film Arrival suggests some answers to those questions, and importantly, how the aliens perceive time. Humans experience time linearly, from past to present. But the heptapods experience time as a complete now, seeing past, present, and future all at the same time, with equal clarity. The story literally and figuratively revolves around this concept. As the aliens approach our species to save us from annihilating ourselves, because their species will need our help in 3,000 years. Johan Johansson wrote the score.

some of Johan Johansson's original score to the 2016 film Arrival, in which a linguist learns how an alien species perceives time as non-linear and uses that to see into the past as well as the future, helping both species survive. The concept of the past, present and future existing simultaneously was posited by Albert Einstein, who wrote to a colleague that the distinction between the past, present and future is only a stubbornly persistent illusion. Based on his theory of relativity, Einstein envisioned a block universe where time was a fourth dimension, and past, present and future all exist simultaneously, even if we humans are bound to experience them sequentially. Movies love to explore the concepts of time. In 2010, writer-director Christopher Nolan created a mind-bending, time-twisting thriller called Inception. The film challenged our perception of time and of dreams versus reality. A taut story about corporate espionage, Dom Cobb is an extractor who pulls secrets from his targets when they are asleep. As they enter a shared dream state, realities and time phases merge, split, and contort, changing reality. Hans Zimmer wrote the score.

some of Hans Zimmer's music to Inception from 2010. The film challenges us to consider the possibilities of alternate realities, bending time, and the differences between dreams and reality. I'm Edmund Stone, creator, host, and producer of The Score. Today, we are celebrating 20 years of this program with the fifth and final installment of our series I call Must See Cinema, films that make you think. The 2022 film, Everything, Everywhere, All at Once, also espouses the theory of the past, present, and future existing simultaneously, but approaches it from the concept of nihilism, the belief that life has no inherent purpose or value, nothing really matters, that we humans are merely an accident of evolution, and there isn't a grand design. Case in point, Evelyn Wang. Evelyn owns a laundromat that is on the brink of closure. Her marriage is on the rocks, her children are judgmental, and she has an IRS audit with a heartless bureaucrat. In the midst of that depressing melee, during the IRS audit, in fact, the multiverse opens up to her, and she sees various paths she could have chosen laid out before her. Oh, and she also finds out that it is up to her to save the entire universe. The band Son Lux wrote the original score.

some of the original music by Sun Lux for the 2022 mind-bending film Everything, Everywhere, All at Once. The movie couples deep themes with imaginative storytelling. The core lessons of the film include combating nihilism by giving meaning to the mundane, choosing kindness over chaos, and finding or creating your own purpose. That's something to think about.

The Matrix from 1999 got a generation to question the very nature of reality. The film and its series bridged high-concept philosophy with blockbuster cinema. The story drew heavily on French theorist Jean Bouchard's 1981 work Simulacra and Simulation, which says that our society has become so saturated with media, symbols, and advertising that we no longer interact with reality itself, but with copies of copies, simulacra, that eventually replace reality entirely. In the film, The Matrix, a small resistance group fights to uncover what the Matrix is and how to free the enslaved population of the world from its grip. Don Davis wrote the score.

That was Don Davis's main theme from The Matrix, a 1999 film that invites us to question reality. This is not a new concept. Millennia before Jean Baudrillard, contemporary analysis of our society's increasing inability to sift reality from artificial symbols, Plato created the allegory of the cave. Very similar to The Matrix, prisoners are chained to the inner wall of a cave and allowed only to see shadows projected, not reality. The thinking person will seek to be free from the cave, but the other inmates do not, as it is the only reality they know. The more things change, the more they remain the same. Question your own reality. In the 2014 film Interstellar, our perceptions of time and space are challenged, and we are forced to consider existential threats to the human race and the morality of sacrifice, alongside the concept that the power of the human connection is as real and quantifiable as the laws of physics. The Earth is dying, and former astronaut Cooper leads a mission to find a new planet upon which humanity could survive. It reminds us that our choices today will have ripple effects on future generations. Hans Zimmer wrote the ethereal, eerie score

Stay composed by Hans Zimmer for the 2014 film Interstellar, a movie that wove together some of the most mentally challenging scientific equations of the space-time continuum with the exceptionally human traits of morality, love, and sacrifice. Still to come on The Score, more thought-provoking movies that make you think, such as To Kill a Mockingbird, All the President's Men, and more. I'm Edmund Stone, creator, host, and producer of The Score. Today, we're celebrating 20 years of this program with the fifth and final part of our series, Must See Movies. 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You can also reach me directly at Edmund, that's E-D-M-U-N-D, at thescore.org. I'd love to hear from you. Oh, and by the way, the list of all the movies we have featured in our five-part series of must-see movies can be found on our website at thescore.org or on our Facebook page. 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

0: And I hope you're enjoying today's episode of The Score with Edmund Stone, all about thought-provoking movies. Coming up at the top of the hour, a piece with a curious title that has puzzled critics and listeners for decades.
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2: Contact is an excellent film based on Carl Sagan's one and only fiction work, which he co-wrote with his wife, Andrewian. Dr. Ellie Arroway is a radio astronomer who works for SETI, Search for Extraterrestrial Intelligence. She is mocked by other scientists, but has an unwavering belief in life beyond our solar system. However, some politicians think of SETI as an unnecessary expense, and her program is about to be killed. When a message from the star Vega provides a 66,000-page how-to manual and schematics to build a device to transport a human to Vega, the world suddenly changes its mind. The mysterious machine is constructed. The device is attacked and destroyed by religious fanatics, killing the man assigned to the mission. But a duplicate was secretly built, and Arroway finally gets her chance to communicate with otherworldly beings. Alan Silvestri wrote the score,

That was Elie's Bogie and Awful Waste of Space, composed by Alan Silvestri for 1997's Contact. The story was written by Carl Sagan and Andrew Yan, positing the theory that as the universe is so incredibly vast, with billions and billions of stars, isn't it likely that there would be other life out there? If not, as the title of Silvestri's piece says, it would be an awful waste of space. Science and fiction seem to blend in films that make you think. Fact and history also have the power to make you think, to question our past, our present, and our future actions. In 1905, Spanish-American philosopher, poet, and humanist George Santayana famously wrote, "Those who cannot remember the past are condemned to repeat it." So, with this in mind, let's take a look and a listen to films that are grounded in history, or at least inspired by it. There's a lot to think about in this country's collective origin story. The history of slavery in the United States goes back to its beginnings. Even George Washington had slaves. The abolitionist movement began around the mid-1750s and largely ended in 1865 with the 13th Amendment. Many films have been made about this painful subject, few as powerful as 12 Years a Slave from 2013. The horrifying and shameful history of slavery is presented in this film as personal and immediate, based on a rare, first-hand account of a 19th-century memoir written by Solomon Northrup, a free black man from upstate New York who suddenly had his liberty torn away after being kidnapped and sold for slave labor. Hans Zimmer wrote the score for 12 Years a Slave.

That was Solomon by Hans Zimmer for the 2013 film 12 Years a Slave. The real-life story challenges us to remember the fragility of freedom, to confront the brutal reality of human trafficking, and challenges us to consider how ordinary people become desensitized to mass suffering. The Emancipation Proclamation, declared by Abraham Lincoln's presidential order, declared that all enslaved people were then, thenceforward, and forever free, was made in 1863. The 13th Amendment, abolishing slavery, became law 2 years later. State and local statutes that legalized racial segregation and disenfranchisement still existed collectively, called Jim Crow laws. The 1961 Harper Lee novel, To Kill a Mockingbird, was made into a film a year after it was published. Set in the mid-30s, in the depths of the Great Depression, the award-winning story takes viewers to the roots of human behavior, from kindness to cruelty, love and hatred. Atticus Finch's heroic character is passionate about his cause and not willing to give up in the face of opposition. He is a man who chooses to love everyone equally in a world full of hate. Elmer Bernstein created a gentle, soothing score.

That was the main title from 1962's To Kill a Mockingbird, composed by Elmer Bernstein. The film challenges us to remember our history, the dangers of ignorance and bigotry, and that it is human behavior, what we do, not necessarily the laws we pass, but make for real change in society. I'm Edmund Stone. Today, we are wrapping up our five-part series of must-see movies with a curated selection of films that make you think. The Rob Reiner film, The Shawshank Redemption, is a powerful, surprisingly uplifting movie that truly makes you think. The use of an extreme setting, decades in a brutal prison, is an allegory of the human condition. The film invites us to question our own relationship with freedom, institutionalization, and morality. It pushes us to think about what it means to stay morally upright in a system that rewards complicity and corruption. Thomas Newman wrote one of the best love works of his career for The Shawshank Redemption in 1994.

That was So Was Red and End Title, composed by Thomas Newman. The story is incredibly moving, examining the concepts of justice and freedom. It reminds us that with hope and determination, we can accomplish anything.

of the circumstances. As befits such weighty issues, David Shire's score is alternately gloomy and mysterious, tuneful and humanistic. The music is subtle, never competing with the powerful story, but supporting it.

Music by David Shire to All the President's Men from 1976, based on the true story of investigative reporters Bob Woodward and Carl Bernstein, who shone a light on conspiracy and corruption, thereby strengthening the democracy of the United States. Political leaders have great power in their roles as part of our government. Many have used that power to champion specific causes that improve the lives of millions. President Franklin Roosevelt created financial safety nets following the Great Depression and worked to eradicate polio. President John Kennedy inspired generations with exploring our solar system and enhancing the sciences. Vice President Al Gore championed the fight to save the planet from climate change. The Academy Award-winning 2006 documentary, An Inconvenient Truth, is a landmark film that has been credited for raising international public awareness of global warming and re-energizing the environmental movement. It urges immediate action to reduce emissions, to fight climate change, and to combat political apathy. Singer-songwriter Melissa Etheridge wrote the documentary's theme song, the Oscar-winning I Need to Wake Up.

Melissa Etheridge performing her composition I Need to Wake Up from the 2006 documentary An Inconvenient Truth. Vice President Gore chose the title carefully. The subject matter is existentially serious and cannot be ignored. An understanding of the scale of the challenge facing humanity is critical to force people to confront the bitter realities of energy consumption, over-reliance on fossil fuels, and the systematic shifts needed to prevent an environmental crisis on a global scale. It is inconvenient to consider these realities, but vital. The documentary gives us all

to think about. Famed director Steven Spielberg is no newcomer to giving us otherworldly things to think about. From Close Encounters and E.T. to War of the Worlds and Indiana Jones and the Kingdom of the Crystal Skull, Spielberg is a firm believer, even more so now than when he directed Close Encounters, that we humans are not alone in this universe. His 2026 film Disclosure Day asks what would happen if all the evidence about UFOs and alien life was released to the entire world and proved we are not alone. Spielberg has a strong opinion on that, revealing in a recent interview that he feels aliens have been here, and they are here. Once again, Spielberg has teamed up with John Williams, their 30th movie together, to create the score.

some of John Williams' music from the 2026 film Disclosure Day. The movie asks plenty of questions about aliens, about what it means to be human, and what we think is our place in the universe. In the movie, a Catholic nun wonders why God would create such a vast universe, yet save it only for us. Through the movie, Spielberg asks viewers, if you found out we weren't alone, if someone showed you, proved it to you, would that frighten you? Think about it.

0: Thought-provoking cinema encourages us to ask questions, meaningful questions to get meaningful answers or meaningful understanding. 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The Score's executive producer is Fred Child. Production assistance is provided by Warren Black, Dylan Bodnarik, and Todd Dolanik. 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And don't forget to follow us on your favorite social media. I'm your producer and host, Edmund Stone. Let's do this again soon.
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2: And thanks so much for joining us for The Score with Edmund Stone here on Listener-Supported Classical King. I'm David Wall. Thanks for celebrating not just the summer solstice with us, but also Father's Day. And ahead in 20 minutes, a composer with a fascination for trains. First, though, if you're a classic overthinker, try not to think too much about the title of this next piece. It is indeed a curious one, and one that critics and listeners have pondered over for decades. The composer, though, has said not to attach any importance to it. He chose it merely for the fact that the words are pleasing to the ear. Pavan pour un enfant défunt translates to pavan for a dead princess. But it's not a funeral lament, rather an evocation of a stately 16th century Spanish court dance. Here is Maurice Ravel's Pavan for a Dead Princess, performed by Andrei Gavrilov.